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0: one that you spent it on. 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
1: Dude, I don't want to be out here this late at night for some stupid photo. Dude, relax. It's not some stupid photo. Whatever. Can we just get this over with? If you stop being a baby about it, yeah, we'll get this over with, okay? Shh. Did you hear that? 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

important, first side supporting when you can't afford it or play endorsement till you break the orbit. Champagne enjoyment for campaigns deploying. I'm most stamped in Amazon Prime employment. It's a bad time to anoint me. The path line from your face to my right palm is gorgeous. If I swing mine, I see y'all in court, cause you know recording, cause that little reported. They always asking about locations. I shop is assorted. I got these imported by Yahoo. Think I'm in Japan, they left right. When I was afraid, they left right. When I had a plan, they left right. Yeah, but it cool, I grew up with the pen. That got furious. Feel like Tyrese Gibson, like y'all cop, please. I cop these, I experience.

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I couldn't be sure the medic is too sweet. 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

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My name is DJ Red Special, and welcome, friends, to...

listening to 89.1 Wider FM, online at WIDRFM.org and on the Wider app. My name is DJ Red Special, and this is the Iron Temple. And we kicked off tonight's show with Conciencia a la Infernoa and Bat Gehiago by Latsin, which comes off their 1996 debut album entitled Conciencia a la Infernoa. And Latsin hails from the Basque country within the national borders of Spain. And tonight on the Iron Temple, we are recognizing Spain, the Spanish national football team, specifically winning the FIFA World Cup final yesterday afternoon. By my count, four players on that team, including three starters, hail from the Basque country. And right now you're listening to Velocidad by Madrid-based band New. And keep it locked on 89.1 Wider FM for more of the Iron Temple.

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And tonight on the Iron Temple, we are playing a variety of Spanish metal, metal from bands from all around the nation of Spain in recognition of the Spanish national football team winning the FIFA World Cup final yesterday afternoon. You're just listening to a couple of tracks by Madrid-based band. Madrid, the most populous city in Spain, so they will get a lot of representation here. You are just listening to Son Como Hormigas by Madrid-based heavy metal band Barón Rojo, which comes off of their 1982 sophomore album entitled Volumen Brutal. And before that, you heard a Velocidad by another Madrid band, a new classic folky hard rock heavy metal band. And that track comes off of their 1980 album, A Golpe de Latigo. And right now you're listening to a little bit of a more modern traditional heavy metal, more recent traditional heavy metal, that is, more like. This is Sweet Horror by Madrid-based band Last Deliverance, which comes off of their 2018 EP entitled Electric Trip.

We'll be playing a couple tracks that are a little bit harder edge, a little bit more brutal. So up next, we got this sort of like thrash groove metal track by Meinhof, hailing from Oviedo. This track is called Katero, which you'll be hearing in about 30 seconds or so. And this track comes off of Meinhof's 2004 album entitled Sacudiendo el Corazón. And we got more Spanish metal on the way after that. So keep it locked on 89.1 Wider FM for more.

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My name is DJ Red Special, and this is the Iron Temple. And tonight on the Iron Temple, we are blasting a variety of Spanish metal over the Wider airwaves in recognition of the Spanish national team winning the FIFA World Cup yesterday afternoon. And you were just listening to a track by a band who I'm not certain, but might actually be a little bit personally annoyed at me for calling them Spanish just now. But that was, you were just listening to a Bleeding Olives by Catalonian thrash metal band Viol Blast, which comes off of their 2026 album Damnatio. And without getting into this can of worms at all, the very long story short is that a lot of Catalonian people don't really love being part of the nation of Spain, but they are part of the nation of Spain, whether they like it or not. And I do think that it is worth noting that, by my count, on the Spanish national football team, 9 of their players, including 4 starters, are from Catalonia. A plurality of the players on that team hail from Catalonia. So if I'm shouting out the Spanish national team winning the World Cup, gotta throw in a few Catalonian bands. But right now you're listening to a doom metal band from the Balearic Islands. This is The Lost Futures by Hellevorn. And keep it locked on 89.1 Wider FM for more of the Iron Temple.

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You were just listening to a Monolith by Madrid-based doom metal band Son of the Dying, which comes off of their 2019 album, The Earth is Silent. And before that, you heard The Lost Futures by Balearic Islands-based doom metal band Helleborn, which comes off of their 2024 album entitled Spectres. And right now, you're listening to a bit of a progressive power metal from Pyramid, hailing from Catalonia. This track is called The Mastery of Flight and comes off of Pyramid's 2000 album entitled The Immaculate Lie. And we've got more Spanish metal on the way after this, so keep it locked on 89.1 Wider.

0: 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On April 14th. On April 14th. On April 19th, Daddy the donation.
1: I was just laughing. Just think about the moment.
0: Now I get it. All right, ready?

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You are just listening to Tormenta by Valencian power metal band Quelonio, which comes off of their 2012 album entitled Rebellion. And right now, you're listening to A Mist in the Twilight by Darkmoor. In just a moment, you'll be listening to Abide the Strange Path of Destiny, also by Darkmoor. And these two tracks come off of their third album, 2002's The Gates of Oblivion. And we've got more Spanish metal on the way after this. So keep it locked. Keep that metaphorical or literal dial locked on 89.1 Wider FM. 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

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My name is DJ Red Special. This is the Iron Temple, and we are blasting a variety of Spanish metal over the wider airwaves tonight. You were just listening to The Zodiac War Part 2 by Madrid-based symphonic power metal band Sidequest off of their 2014 album Myths and Constellations. And right now you're listening to something a little bit different. This is Enajenación by Seville-based band Pitar off their 2026 album Delirio, with more Spanish metal on the way after that. Keep it locked on 89.1 Wider FM for more of the Iron Temple.

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national football team winning the FIFA World Cup just yesterday afternoon. And you're just listening to, and hang on, watch this. You are just listening to Enajenación. Please clap. Enajenación by Seville, bass drone doom band Pilar, which comes off of their 9th full-length studio album, Delirio, which came out just a little bit earlier this year, like a couple weeks or so ago. And right now, you're listening to Fuerzas Que No Comprendes by Madrid, bass stoner metal band Giganto, which comes off of their sophomore full-length album, Latigo Canta, released in 2017.

And in just a moment, well, we're going to get into some Spanish black metal from the country of Spain at least. You'll be listening to Mania by De Dios Prexe Statui Ale Starilor De Ombra Ale Stupele Lui. Madrid-based band, and this track will come off their 2020 compilation album, Damnari. And you can find the names of all the songs and bands you're hearing on the show tonight on widerfm.org/music. And keep up, keep that dialogue on 89.1 Wider FM for more of the Iron Temple.

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All of you listening here will be subjected to remember this next song right before you fall asleep. 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

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And tonight on the Iron Temple, we are blasting a variety of Spanish metal over the Wider airwaves in recognition of the Spanish national football team winning the FIFA World Cup yesterday afternoon at the World Cup finals. Still yesterday afternoon. It'll almost be 2 days from now, in the afternoon, after midnight. But it's still technically yesterday afternoon. My name's DJ Red Special. This is the Iron Temple, as I said. And you were just listening to Emergere by Catalonian black and death metal band Vidra a la Sang, which writes their titles and lyrics into the Catalonian language. And that track comes off their fourth album, 2018's Set This Song. And before that, we heard Mania by De Dos Patesi Statui Ale Stradler De Hombre Ale Stupletuli, a Madrid-based raw black metal band. And that track comes off of their 2020 compilation album, the one and only album, per se, Damnari, although it was initially released as a single in 2019. And right now you're listening to Empire of Serpents by Madrid-based death metal band Broken Edge, which comes off their 2024 album entitled Born in the Age of Sorrow.

bit more of the Spanish metal to bring you for the next about 15 minutes or so. We got a few more tracks by a few more Spanish extreme metal bands. Up next, in about 30 seconds or so, you will be listening to a bit of melodic death metal from Bloodhunter is the name of the band, formerly from Galicia, where they started, though now they're based in Madrid, the capital, the most populous city in Spain. But they're from Galicia. Code Aeternum, the name of the song by Bloodhunter, comes off their 2026 album, Sons of the Abandoned. And keep it locked on 89.1 Wider FM for still more of the Ion Temple.

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This is the Iron Temple, and we are about ready to wrap up 2 hours of various Spanish metal in recognition of the Spanish football team claiming victory in the FIFA World Cup just yesterday afternoon in a New Jersey, I think, like New York, New Jersey Stadium, it was called, whatever. Anyway, Spain won the World Cup. We played a bunch of Spanish metal on the show tonight. You understand it. It's not that complicated. You were just listening to The Scarlet Lake by melodic death metal band Eternal Storm, which was founded in Madrid in Spain, although these days they're actually based in Scotland, but they're still basically a Spanish Madrid-based Madrid Spanish death metal band. But that track comes off of Eternal Storm's 2019 debut album, Come the Tide. And before that, you heard Code Aeternum by Bloodhunter, currently based in Madrid, actually. That track comes off their fourth album, 2026's The Sons of the Abandoned. And right now, you're listening to Charnel Above by Madrid-based band Titan Blood, which comes off their 2019 album, The Baneful Choir. And to give you a bit of a peek behind the curtain, if you're clever, you might have suspected this, but I had two different playlists prepared for tonight, one for Spanish metal, one for Argentinian metal. It's not like I compiled this whole two-hour playlist right after Spain won that World Cup. I had two different playlists prepared in advance. So I decided that next week we are going to actually use that Argentinian playlist that I made, because why not? Why the hell not? We're going to use that playlist that I already made in the case that Argentina won. So next week, Monday night, 10 o'clock p.m., as the Iron Temple always is on, you're going to be listening to a whole lot of Argentinian metal for 2 hours from 10 o'clock to midnight. We're going to be running that playlist that I made in the case that Argentina actually won the World Cup, in case Messi actually pulled a rabbit out of his hat yet again, which he didn't. But we're going to venture into an alternate universe next week, into a universe in which Messi did somehow make a little bit more magic happen and gave Argentina another freaking World Cup. So next week, like I said, Monday night, 10 o'clock p.m., as we always are, the Iron Temple will be back, and we will be playing Argentinian metal. You heard it here first. But I will be posting about that on the Iron Temple's various social medias on Blue Sky, Instagram, and Facebook at Iron Temple Radio. You can find this. That is at Iron Temple Radio. You can find the Iron Temple on a few different social medias. And you can keep up with this radio station on at least a couple. You can find this station on Facebook and Instagram, among other things, some of which I just kind of don't.

want to, like, even, like, draw any attention to or, like, acknowledge at all. But Wyders is on at least... 89.1 Wider FM is on at least one particular social media site that I'm just not, like, giving any attention to whatsoever. But they're on a lot of places. 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The Iron Temple will be here on the station Monday night, 10 o'clock p.m. always. And I hope everyone has a great night, an excellent rest of your week, and a Viva España. And this is WIDR Kalamazoo.

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1: 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Did you hear that?
0: Yeah, it was your mouth breathing.
1: No. Did you hear that?
0: No. It can't be. 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
0: 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Can we just get this over with?
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1: 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Did you hear that?
0: Yeah, it was your mouth breathing.
1: No, did you hear that?
0: 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It's really him. It's Bodie, the three-eyed monkey from 89.1 Wider FM. 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
1: Dude, I don't want to be out here this late at night for some stupid photo. Dude, relax. It's not some stupid photo. Whatever. Can we just get this over with? If you stop being a baby about it, yeah, we'll get this over with, okay? Shh. Did you hear that? Yeah, it was your mouth breathing.
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1: Did you hear that?
2: 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It's really him! It's Bodie, the three-eyed monkey from 89.1 Wider FM! Run! Ah!

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Do you even hear me? What's with this connection?

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1: Dude, relax. 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
0: Whatever. Can we just get this over with?
1: If you stop being a baby about it,
0: yeah, we'll get this over with, okay?
1: Shh. Did you hear that?
0: Yeah, it was your mouth breathing.
1: No, did you hear that?
0: No, it can't be. It's really him. It's Bodie, the three-eyed monkey from 89.1 Wider FM. 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
1: 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Did you hear that?
0: Yeah, it was your mouth breathing.
1: No. Did you hear that?
0: No. It can't be. 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

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Do you even hear me? 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
1: Shh. Did you hear that?
0: Yeah, it was your mouth breathing.
1: No. Did you hear that?
0: No. It can't be. It's really him! It's Bodie, the three-eyed monkey from 89.1 Wider FM! 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

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Do you even hear me? What's with this connection?

0: Dude, I don't want to be out here this late at night for some stupid photo.
1: Dude, relax. It's not some stupid photo.
0: Whatever. Can we just get this over with?
1: If you stop being a baby about it,
0: yeah, we'll get this over with, okay?
1: Shh. Did you hear that?
0: Yeah, it was your mouth breathing.
1: No. Did you hear that?
0: No. It can't be. It's really him! It's Bodie, the three-eyed monkey from 89.1 Wider FM! Run!
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0: 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Y'all are listening to Media Ciphers only on 89.1 WIDR Kalamazoo. As always, the following thoughts, views, and opinions are not necessarily those of 89.1 WIDR or Western Michigan University. Just want a quick apology about last week. Obviously, we did not air. Neither of my shows did. Combination, as many of a lot of the listeners know, me and my family are still reeling from the passing of my brother John Argo. But on top of that, I was dealing with technical difficulties. Long and the short of it, my phone exploded, which had a lot of cascading effects that I didn't really think about, but it made it very logistically difficult to do this program. I'm still dealing in phone purgatory. In fact, the reason I'm not doing a live show today is because I literally have to wait at home for my replacement show, replacement phone to show up. I'm sure I'll have some fun commentary in the next live episode about the Kafka-esque journey that has been. Today we're going to play back some pre-recorded material. We're going to start. Primaries are 2 weeks away. So we have an interview with Diop Harris we're going to be playing back, who is running to unseat Bill Huizenga in the our congressional district here. Going to be replaying some thoughts I had. This was prior to my brother's passing, but it's some commentary about, well, kind of the links between, stage four cancer, capitalism, the state of the nation, state of the world. And then at 2 o'clock, we're going to be playing back some vintage episodes of Electropop Therapy that date back to November 2020. It's already 6 years ago. Can you believe it? Anyway, let's go ahead and get into this. This is an interview with congressional candidate Diop Harris. Don't forget, primary's coming up. It's on August 4th.
1: Communities. We're bringing in progressives as well as conservatives and independents. So that's the strategy we believe that.
0: Hello, everyone out there in radio or internet land. 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As always, the following thoughts and opinions are not necessarily those of 89.1 WIDR or Western Michigan University, no matter how dope or insightful they may turn out to be. Well, we have a very special guest on our show today. As y'all know, it is campaign primary season, and this is Diop Harris, who is running to try to get Bill Huizenga's seat here in CD5. Diop, how are you doing today?
1: I'm doing great. Well, thank you for having us on. My name's Diop Harris, born and raised just down the road in Battle Creek, running for Michigan's 4th Congressional District, looking to unseat Bill Huizenga. So today we're in Kalamazoo County. We're here on Western Michigan's campus. We're going off to South Haven to speak with some folks up there, an organized community there. So it's been a great campaign season so far, getting around all 6 counties.
0: All right. So I think what we're going to do, we're going to just trade, me and Lawrence are going to kind of just trade back and forth and put you in the hot seat, so to speak. Go ahead, Lawrence. I'm sorry. What?
2: Okay. You said you was born and raised in Battle Creek?
1: Yep.
2: Born and raised. So you went to Battle Creek Central?
1: Yep. Graduated 2012.
2: Okay. I just wanted to see what year you graduated. That's all. No,
1: yep.
2: Continue.
1: Yeah, Battle Creek Central and Battle Creek Math and Science Center.
0: All right. So, I think I'm gonna start off. This is more of like kind of a campaign strategy question. So, me and Lawrence have kind of done this rodeo before, I've seen your materials. You're running as a progressive. You're very outspoken about that. A few cycles ago, like back in 2018, seems like a lifetime ago. I remember I was involved with Eponine Garrett's campaign. I know Lawrence was kind of boosting David Banax. Neither of them were really able to kind of cross this finish line and get that nomination. And, you know, both of them were, they were also similar kind of messaging, being a part of that progressive wing of the party. They neither of them ended up actually securing that nomination. So I want to kind of start off with, you know, what do you think is different about 2026? And how do you think your campaign is going to be able to achieve that victory where others have fallen short?
1: Right. So in 2018, the time you mentioned before, people were just pissed off with the Republican Party. People were pissed off with Trump. What makes this moment different is that, yes, people are pissed off with the Republican Party. They are pissed off with Trump's administration, but they're almost, if not more, pissed off with the Democratic Party. So there is mistrust on both sides. And so the candidate or campaign that is able to pick up that broad swath of the electorate is going to be the winning campaign. And so that's what our campaign's going for. Yes, I am progressive, but I'm not just going for the blue vote, the tried and true vote blue, no matter who vote. I'm trying to excite the base beyond that, let folks know in rural communities that they have somebody to wake up on a cold Tuesday in November to vote for. We're bringing folks in who sat on the sidelines in 2024. We're running on a working class message that's not only bringing in folks from urban communities, but rural communities. We're bringing in progressives as well as conservatives and independents. So that's the strategy we believe that will win, not only in August, but in November. And that's the campaign strategy we're rolling out with right now.
0: Okay, great. Lawrence, you have any follow-up questions to that, or you want to shoot to your question?
2: Yeah, like if we're going, hopping off of strategy, for people who do not know you and they want, and they haven't been to your website, If there are kind of following in the Zoran method, what are five policies that you are advocating for or running on that defines you in how you look at politics and how you would want to push Michigan forward?
1: So first off, we're people powered. So we're building a campaign with folks who are from here, know here, and have a staked interest in what goes on here. So folks who are going to be fighting as one soldier, as strong as 10. We're fighting not only with our people, but we're not taking any corporate PAC money. And so folks know we're on the right side. That then allows us and unlocks a whole set of issues that we can fight for. So we're running to pass universal health care, ensuring that the largest burden that folks feel in their lives, you know, let's bring that burden down and let's make healthcare achievable for some folks who may think that it's impossible. You know, let's expand regional transit here. We have countywide transit systems in Calhoun, Kalamazoo County, but they don't really work. You know, they don't run long enough hours. The routes don't go to communities that really need them. So why not do that? It's because we don't have a congressperson that's focused on it. So that's what I want to focus on, is ensuring that we have investments to broaden our networks to ensure people can go to where they need to be. And lastly, I want to ensure that we are, you know, holding this Trump administration and its immigration enforcement accountable. We've seen its over-intrusion in immigrant communities hurt everyone, from rural communities, farm workers, grocery stores, daycare workers. Across the board, we're seeing family and loved ones being hurt and our economy being or feeling the burden as well. So I want to go to Congress and ensure that we have somebody that's focused on communities, is not going to be bought off by the corporate establishment, and is going to ensure that those investments are being brought back home.
0: I have just a follow up to those two points. So just you mentioned universal health care and immigration. So just real quick, kind of yes, no. So you're in Congress. The votes are there for Medicare for all. Do you vote for it?
1: Yes, absolutely.
0: All right. The votes are on the table for the abolition of ICE. Do you vote for it?
1: Yes, absolutely.
0: OK, Lawrence. Any follow-ups before we move on to the next one?
2: Well, I asked for five, and I heard three. You said you don't take corporate PAC money or super PAC money. So I'm assuming Blue Cross Blue Shield and the real estate lobby, which are some of the biggest donors in Michigan, are not trying to beat down your door so that they can influence your campaign, right? Is that correct?
1: Exactamundo.
2: Okay. So I heard three. So I've heard universal health care. I've heard about the abolishment of ICE. I've heard you are not taking corporate PAC money or super PAC money. So what are the two other policies that you want people to know that if we vote for you, that you are fighting for?
0: I think you also mentioned like more robust mass transportation. So I think that might be four.
1: So making sure that our regional transit system works, we can be imaginative as laying down high-speed rail, making sure we can go from Kalamazoo to Chicago in 15 minutes, and we can be as down to the basics as ensuring that we have ride-to-go services across all six counties. The fifth and not last, but just for this conversation, the piece I want to hone on is holding the energy utility companies accountable. Like I said, I'm not taking any corporate PAC money, which means I'm not taking money from consumers and DTE, which means I'm going to go to Congress and hold their feet to the fire. Not only them, but the utility companies nationwide that raise utility rates without upgrading our services. We have folks like our current state senator, Sean McCann, who are in the Michigan legislature writing tax breaks for data centers to come in and run roughshod over our communities, voting to approve rate hikes. And so I'm not taking money from DTE consumers, any utility companies. So I'm going to go to Congress to ensure that we're bringing clean energy projects that work for us, to ensure we can bring rates down, bring jobs to communities, and ensure that folks have livelihoods not only for today but the next seven generations. So holding you energy utility companies accountable is high up on my list of things to do once I'm in Congress.
2: Okay. Well, just to follow up, just one quick follow up on that. You talked about data centers and it's been, well, there's two things that you said so far in the conversation that I wanted to just follow up on. The first thing is you talked about the Democratic approval, your strategy. The recent polling has shown that the Democratic Party's approval rating is lower than the president's, and the president is in the low 30s right now. And the Democratic Party overall is in the 20s. One, how do you communicate a message or your message of change and progress to bring out voters? And the other question to follow up on the data center thing, I'm assuming that because you care about the, I've read your website, you care about the environment and climate change of that nature, you've seen that a lot of these AI data centers are poisoning the neighborhoods that they're in, especially brown and black neighborhoods. Are those things concerns and concerns for you if you were to be in our body politics, and how would you fight against it?
1: Right. So I would say an entry point for folks when I'm out in the street, just having a normal conversation with someone, they just want to know that I'm different from what they see on TV, from what they know coming from DC. So a lot of those, that test for folks, and I can get over this hurdle if I just let them know I'm not taking any corporate PAC money. You know, I'm not a bought off politician like they know of. And so from there, we can talk about any and everything else. You know, we can talk about expansion of regional rail. We can talk about expanding healthcare, but from that point, you need to be a candidate that has something to say. You know, I'm from Battle Creek. I am Nattawa Sippy here in Banda Potawatomi. My people have been in Southwest Michigan since before Michigan was Michigan. So I care deeply about this place. But, you know, as a kid in the 90s, Kellogg's is synonymous with Battle Creek. And I'm very concerned and focused on building that Battle Creek when after Kellogg's is no longer there, as we're reading the tea leaves and seeing that they're deinvesting from our community right now. As we see the DOGE cuts have places like the Battle Creek Federal Center, the Battle Creek VA on its chopping blocks, how are we bringing more investments in so that our communities are not only surviving, but thriving on the other end of these things that we've not only seen start during this Trump administration, but we're now seeing hypercharge. So if you're somebody that is different from politicians, someone that has rooted interest in what's happening here and can genuinely communicate that to voters, hey, I've seen folks who have not voted in a couple of cycles, then, ask how can they get involved and host a fundraiser. So our campaign isn't just trying to get folks off the sidelines. We are doing it right now. We're picking up folks who do not engage in politics at all. And those are folks who are not only going to vote for me, but are going to be voters going down the road who are going to be engaged and organized as a part of a broader movement. So doing the same old isn't going to cut it. And that's sort of my advice to any candidate, just be different. And that's what I've seen work for our campaign and for me as a candidate, and what I've seen work across the country. We're seeing folks from mayoral election, city commission, all the way up to congressional primaries. The folks who do not represent the politics of the past are winning, whether that be a Democrat or Republican or folks who are running in the middle. The different is winning.
3: I actually do want to follow up, and I, Lawrence, you might already have this, but kind of really drilling down on the bit about AI data centers. You know, we've been running a lot of stories about it recently, and you know, I think particularly something that's interesting about the AI data centers, this really it reaches everybody, regardless of red team, blue team. It really transcends those politics, but on both ends of the power spectrum, which is to say, you will have like rural Republicans, blue urbanites, both. Working class people resisting these AI data centers, whereas their representatives, whether they're Democrat or Republican, are pushing for them. So I think, kind of following up on Lawrence's question, how would you kind of harness this as something that is, again, very important to working class people, but something you are going to get a lot of institutional pushback from?
1: Yeah, and you almost made my argument for me. If we look at the people on the ground level, it's a bipartisan issue. Folks want and need to hold these data centers accountable. Similarly to that, in Richland, just not too far over, I was attending one of their city commission meetings relating to or their planning commission relating to a solar farm project. And the intrusion of utility companies on farmlands is a very touchy subject here, and it should be so. So why aren't we seeing that in our elected positions? Well, the answer is big money. You know, we see in a bipartisan fashion, Democrats and Republicans taking money from utility companies and then performing legislative favors for them. And so we see at the ground level a whole new set of candidates who are getting ready to replace those folks. And for me, I want to hold data centers accountable, not because I'm against data processing. I'm not. I believe that is something we're using already. We have a data center here in Kalamazoo that's been operational and has been working to help bolster our hospital administration systems here. So I'm not against data processing, but I am against the tech companies, sort of taking over our farmlands to raise our energy rates. You know, we're giving these empty promises of thousands of jobs, and in reality, we've only seen about 100 at these sites. And when we have folks like Elon Musk bragging about being able to build a data center in 19 days, then I'm not really sure who's to benefit off of these projects. We know that they're in the tech companies tell us that they don't plan on these data centers being operational for generations. These are going to be empty storage units. And so are we looking at big brownfield sites a decade from now? And I'm fighting and holding data centers accountable because I'm worried about the next seven generations, and that comes deep from my family heritage. My family heritage.
3: All right. I have a question. So my next question.

0: wide rail strike, the rail workers. There were progressives like, Alexandria Ocasio-Cortez, so they worked behind the scenes. They did achieve certain concessions on things like sick pay. It was at the end of the day, though, a vote to prevent workers from striking, and Joe Biden at the time very much said, "I'm the most pro-worker president in history." But he was very distressed about what how disruptive a rail strike would be to the economy, which, if you know anything about labor history or the whole point of unions, that's kind of the point. So I want you to kind of just put yourself in those shoes. You have a vote on this. In a similar situation, do you think, would you vote against legislation that would prevent workers from striking, even if that did entail a lot of institutional pressure from your colleagues in Congress?
1: No, I would not vote for legislation that would prevent workers from striking. When I worked on Capitol Hill, I served under Senator Sherrod Brown, and at the time, I got to witness his work when BCTGM, the union representing workers at the Kellogg Mill, were on a worker strike. They were seeking their hazard pay that they were due after working through COVID. And from my Washington perspective, I saw Sherrod Brown, Senator from Ohio, linking up with Senator from Massachusetts Ed Markey to hold the cereal companies accountable to pay workers what they were due. And this guy from Ohio, I was very proud to work for him. Glad he was fighting for folks in my state of Michigan. And I was his driver at the time, so I got to actually have these conversations with him. And asking why our Michigan senators were not on board with this. So it was just a very highlighting moment for me that workers need folks like Member of Congress to back them up early and often. And that's how workers get what they need and deserve. I had friends that worked on the merchandising side of Kellogg's, then having to work over on the line side, as he was trying to help his pregnant wife, eventually deliver a child. And so that disruption not only affects the workers who are striking, but then the workers whose other lives are being disrupted. So, me as someone who also has experience organizing a union on Capitol Hill, somebody that's put my own job at the line to ensure that workers have a voice, hearing stories from workers and ensuring that leadership heard them, and when we realized we didn't have a voice, well.
0: I think we were reporting on that a few years ago. That was the Capitol Hill staffers were trying to unionize. You were part of that effort?
1: Yeah.
0: Oh,
1: Well,
0: wow.
1: and so on Capitol Hill, we have 538 different members of Congress, which means there has to be 500 different unionization efforts. And so mine was just one of 100 in the Senate, but we were the first ones and were able to push our senator to introduce legislation that would then allow workers on the Senate side to organize. The Capitol Hill is very much secluded from the rest of federal workers in the sense that someone at DOE has the ability to organize, but since member of Congress are sort of unfoyable, we aren't subjugated to those same rules. So we had to create those rules for ourselves. And while we weren't able to get that contract while we were there, we were able to pass that baton forward to workers to then to continue that organizing effort.
0: All right. Well, right on. That's that is good to hear. Lawrence, any follow-up or kind of move on to your next question?
2: I have a few follow-ups. I do like the fact that you are you're pro-union. It's always good. It's always a good thing, right? To hear that. How do you well, two things. The double back on the data center thing. Multiple studies have shown that in the areas where the data centers have been operational, there's been environmental pollution, air pollution, water pollution, noise pollution in those areas, and it has negatively affected the lives of people that are around. Would you, from a strategy perspective, would be okay with having moratoriums on new data centers being open to see the environmental impacts of these centers,

0: when they're being put into neighborhoods? Is that something that, as a person who wants to be in, that wants to be in Congress, would that be something that would be on your docket, on your table, or something that you would be looking at?
1: Yeah, absolutely. So I believe Representative Ocasio-Cortez and Senator Sanders have legislation introduced. If I was in Congress right now, I'd sign on to it. Once I'm in the 120th Congress, I co-sponsor day one. I'm encouraged by local communities, you know, instituting their own moratoriums, but I believe that that's the route. And to your point about data centers' environmental impact, we truly don't know the whole host of ways that our environment could be degraded from hyperscale data centers. So we need time not only to study them, but to create laws that protect us from the harms of AI. On one end of the spectrum, yeah, AI could present this Skynet Terminator-like vision for humanity if we let it, if we let Larry Ellison, you know, take us down that dark path. But AI also easily could be Jarvis. It could be Baymax from Big Hero 6. It could be something that helps us cure cancer, fight the climate crisis, if we take those tools and use them for the people at large. So that's what we could do with a moratorium that then that gives us the time to create that, that foundational legislation.
2: Sorry, just as a side note, I know it's, but we, there was an article recently about some LLMs that were frustrated with their working conditions and were talking about unionizing. So I was like, hey, so maybe Skynet helps us plan a general strike. We'll see.
0: No, I'll be honest with you. I feel like a lot of what people are calling AI nowadays feels like Clippy from the night from 1994.
2: Yeah. Would you like help with it?
0: Yeah, or dealing with Clippy when he was on Microsoft Word. I feel like that's what a lot of what AI is now. It's just it's barely updated. But that's just my that's my own personal thought. The other thing that I want to follow up on and what you were saying, there's been multiple acts of public disobedience and actions against this against our current president and the current administration. And one of the things that's been floated by multiple progressives across the country is a general strike, a public strike. In doing that action to fight against the more fascist and authoritative nature of our current government. Would that be something that you would be okay with? Is that something that you would be fighting for, or is that something that is even in your would be in your wheelhouse if or supporting something like that?
1: Well, as somebody that's supportive of union, solidarity is, you know, one of my key words that I throw around a lot. But economic solidarity is what's proven successful fighting against this Trump administration, its first iteration, as well as this current one. And that's something I have engaged in as a part of general strikes on this campaign trail so far, and something I'm willing to engage in well beyond my years of politics. And so I believe that that's how we let folks know we're serious, and how we drive those in power to actually change their behaviors and decision making. We saw on one end of the spectrum, you know, we were able to bring Jimmy Kimmel back on air by folks canceling their Disney Plus and so on subscriptions, letting Disney know that the people have a voice, it needs to be heard, and behaviors change. We saw that in Minneapolis as a response to the over-incursion of ICE in their communities and getting that force to be then beat back. It's something we saw back in the civil rights movement, going back to the bus boycott. We see time and time again, if we put the pain at the people in power in their pocketbooks, then we can get policy to change. And so there are a whole host of tools that we can use to make change happen, but economic solidarity probably is one of the more, if not the most effective tool we can use.
2: That's a good, that's a good response. I feel like a lot of candidates, even like 10, 15 years ago, you ask a question like that, they were just like, you can't see on the radio, but I'm just making like the terrified face.
1: I mean, and it's hard, so folks have to make sacrifices. You need to learn, understand where your money is really going. I haven't shopped at Target in a couple of years, and wow, it does make it hard for me to get, some of my hair care items. But hey, I'm the big bro jock at Ulta, getting my skincare there. So I shopping at Meijer instead of other places. So yes, there's going to be sacrifices that need to be made, but ultimately, are we going to continue to empower our overlords, or are we going to send a message and fight back?
2: All right. Yeah. So I should have asked this at the top. Just, but how much time do we have you today, Diop? But I'm going to keep you too long. I know how busy campaign season can get.
1: But... Right. I got my next thing's at 5, but I assume you don't want to talk to me for that long.
2: Well, probably an hour tops. I did want to. So I just want to make sure kind of prioritize questions. So I think this, I'm going to take a step back from some of the, platform questions, because this is something that comes up a lot. And a lot of times this is just, you hear this canard anytime somebody under the age of 60 is running. I don't know if they have enough experience. But there's something to be said. I think voters are interested in like, okay, where are you coming from this campaign? What are you bringing to the table? So I'm kind of curious if you kind of give you an opportunity to tell our listeners kind of your experience. You did a little bit talking about what you did in D.C., but maybe just like your experience as a community member in Battle Creek, any experience you've had in, community organizing or involvement in politics that's relevant to this race and your aim to replace Bill Huizenga.
1: Yeah, absolutely. So I got my call to action back in 2008 when guy from Chicago came to Bailey Park in Battle Creek and let us know he was running for president. Saw him then become president, and I got involved. You started working with the Battle Creek Community Foundation as a youth grant maker. Continued that work in college when I went to Michigan State. It was called the League Michigan. It was a group of statewide youth lawmakers helping to ensure that resources got into schools, focused on service learning, community service. That helped me understand how the nonprofit sector then interacted with government work, with the government work, and how policy then could be rolled out in communities in a beautiful way. That sort of opened my eyes, and as I was at Michigan State, got to work with statewide coalitions at Trescott Rossman, in a PR capacity. But that then set me up into my career and actual field organizing. So first political campaign experience, Hillary Clinton. I was working in the battleground district in the 2nd District of Maine. Worked on Hillary Scolton's, a couple of her campaigns. In 2020 was a Battle Creek organizer. And in 2022, when districts redistricted and her 3rd district then became pretty much just Grand Rapids, I then became a super volunteer and organized under the campaign again, and then worked on my old boss, Sherrod Brown's campaign in 2024. So I come into this with a decade of field experience, campaign experience. In this race, I'm the only candidate in this race who has experience on Capitol Hill, introducing legislation, passing legislation, ensuring that federal investments reach communities back home. Only person in this race with that experience. But most of all, I have lived experience being born and raised from this community, born and raised from Battle Creek, product of Battle Creek Public Schools, member of the Nattawaseppe Huron Band of the Potawatomi. Our people have been here for a very long time. I was born into a Section 8 apartment, $30 monthly disposable income. Remember mom's WIC payments, the only time we could get name brand cereal at the top of the month. Remember red and, or purple and red money, aka food stamps. I come with that lived experience too, and believe that experience is what we lack so dearly in Washington. So I want to ensure that voters like me across this district go heard. Not just, that story, but ensuring that everyone's story goes hurt. I know that folks are pissed off with folks on the left, the right, conservative, progressive, Democrat, Republican. They just want people that know what they're going through and are going to fight for that. And so that's why I'm running, not to for some vanity project, not to boost my career, but to ensure that people in this district have somebody fighting for them.
2: All right. I have a follow-up question to that. And you mentioned, you know, some of your campaign experience, and this is not like a gotcha or anything, but I am curious. And I think a lot of our listeners would be too, you know, you mentioned, you know, working on the Hillary Clinton campaign and, you know, it's like, again, a lot of, you know, I'm kind of curious, like, you know, how did your politics develop? Because I know, like, 10 years ago, that was kind of seen as like, it was a very, you know, this is like the old school 90s neoliberalism versus this more kind of progressive democratic socialist vision. And a lot of people have come from there to there since then. But I'm kind of curious if you could maybe talk a little bit about like how did you develop from that campaign 10 years ago to where you're at now, where your politics are maybe more on the kind of populist, economically progressive end?
1: Right. So even before then, you know, the Obama days, I saw him as the hope, the change guy. And sort of my lived legacy of the Obama family was really, you know, free school lunches. It wasn't until, you know, I got out of college and into my adult years when I realized, like, oh, he was doing a lot with drones. And then, you know, then I hop on Hillary Clinton's campaign. And yeah, I will admit, I was a Sanders supporter when I was, you know, in the 2016 primary, at least.
2: Okay. All right.
1: That's and, fine. You know, then, you know, as I'm looking for gainful employment, I had the chance to work on a presidential campaign, and at the same time, yeah, a huge opportunity, fighting back a huge threat. You know, I felt like if me, this able-bodied human who was able to do something against Trump at that time, I felt like I needed to be in a campaign and fight directly in that sense. Did we come out of that fight successful? No. But did I do all I could to fight against him at that time? Yes. And I remained engaged. The start of my political career began as Trump entered office. I moved to DC that same year, 2017. And so I've sort of come up with the bruises of fighting back against the dirtiest of this swamp. I saw the West Wing version of politics in Michigan during the Obama days, but then understood what Washington and what the swamp really looks like post 2017.
2: Oh, wow. Okay. Lawrence, go ahead.
0: So to be clear, you're saying that you always rocked with progressive politics, but you took a paycheck from centrist because you needed a job. Is that the synopsis that you're saying?
1: Well, you said it. I didn't say that.
2: All right. I'll be I will be a little bit more fair. I think, like, it's, you know, that's true, but it's also, you know, a lot of this is, we're pushing pushing a rock up a hill over a very long period of time, and you know, we. I think 10 years ago, people could imagine somebody like Zohra Mamdani becoming like mayor of New York. And, you know, even, you know, Biden, I think a lot of what gets forgotten in the narrative of 2020, you know, that was a very disappointing result. But, you know, Biden was forced to adopt a lot of those progressive policies in his platform because it was the message had been sent, like, you can't ignore this. And the good things we did get out of the Biden administration were largely from kind of the progressive brain trust. So, Lawrence, I think the next question's in your court.
0: Yeah. Well, two things. I'm laughing at the. Okay, I have to push back a little bit.
2: Oh, Lawrence, are you there?
0: Yeah, hello, can you hear me?
2: Yes, we can hear you. Sorry, we blipped out for a second.
0: I mean, I'm going to come back. I'm going to come back to. I want to come back to you and your previous affiliations with the liberal and centrist of the party. I'm going to come back to that in a minute, but that does bring up a question that we need answers to. The DNC autopsy just came out, and we've seen that it was full of AI. It was full of garbage, you know, just straight dumpster juice. And it did not bring up some of the key reasons why VP Harris lost to President Joffrey. And one of those main reasons was Gaza. 20% of our base did not come out and vote for Harris because of Gaza and because of the foreign policy that we have of funding countries that are actively committing genocide, not just Israel and what they're doing in Gaza, but also Saudi Arabia and what they're doing in Yemen and things of that nature. We need to know. I need to know personally if we are going to support you, your stance on the current situation of what's going on in our foreign policy, and how you would tackle that if you were in Congress.
1: Yeah, free Palestine, free Gaza. I'm not taking any AIPAC money, won't take AIPAC money, so you know they won't ever steer my decision making. So I'll do whatever it takes to end the genocide and to fight for that two-state solution. It seems very far off right now, but that doesn't mean that we need to give up that dream. So when I was in Congress, I worked for Sherrod Brown as a congressional staffer. And I was a foreign policy staffer for a member who did not vote for a ceasefire at that time. But that didn't mean that I wasn't pushing the senator, our team, in ways that could be productive in down the road. For example, President Barack Obama signed the United States on to a 12-year memorandum of understanding in MOU, ensuring we were going to be spending billions of dollars annually in spending that in relation to Israel's defense. That's before any of the supplemental spending. So while I was in Congress, you know, I noticed that almost a wide swath of members of Congress would send in letters every year requesting this money. And while I wasn't able to get Senator Brown to vote for a ceasefire, I was able to get his name off of that that MOU to eventually give us some leverage down the road, so that when the MOU was up, we can just let it lapse out and, you know, end that term of agreement. So when I was a congressional staffer, I was able to see push points like that, like the Leahy law as a part of the Foreign Assistance Act. We have laws in the books right now. If we were to invoke them, we could shut off arms deals. So I want to ensure that not only Israel, you know, someone that has evidence of committing war crimes, proceeding with ethnic cleansing and a genocide, we can end arms transfers to Israel and other states that we're, you know, conducting trades with. So not only can we end genocide abroad, we can then ensure that those resources are spent on us here domestically. You know, we're looking at the price of a Tomahawk missile being $2 to $4 million. Well, why don't we just take one of those and then spend that on a community health center that we're seeing being closed maybe in Arkansas? You know, we take another missile, we can ensure that a school down the street doesn't go closed. So let's ensure that our money's being spent back home, and we can do it through seeking justice abroad.
2: Speaking of justice abroad, and this is kind of a follow-up, and something that we were talking about, I was talking with Lawrence about this before we got here, and I was actually talking about this with my wife on the ride up to the studio. You know, one thing, me and Lawrence, you know, we've had this show for about 10 years, and, you know, it's very fascinating to see the way the public opinion is caught up on Palestinian liberation, especially just in the last couple of years. But something that we've seen a lot is, Something we've seen a lot more silence on, and something that's been going on for just about as long, is the embargo on the people of Cuba that the Trump administration in recent months has ratcheted up. We are literally starving out the people of Cuba. I wanted to ask you, how would you approach this in Congress? And really, particularly, we've seen a lot of, even a lot of people who are being kind of forced to come around on Palestine are still very quiet on what the Trump administration is doing. Do you support lifting the embargo on Cuba? And how do you feel about this most recent ratcheting up of oppression onto the Cuban people?
1: Right. And when politicians say things like this, I usually don't believe them. But just this past weekend, I was reading some old John F. Kennedy speeches regarding peace. And I believe one part of the calculation that we forget about is our own actions in creating that environment for peace to be achievable. It's not just the perceived aggressor, it's us as the United States. So we must consider and actively be a part of deproliferation efforts. As much as we need Cuba to get in line with what we want, we must get in line with the rest of the world wants. And so at a certain point, we got to realize that sanctions does no one any good. We're hurting more folks than we're helping. So with Cuba, I would look at lifting sanctions, would look at ending the embargo. We were able to achieve this status not too long ago and normalize relations and open an embassy that's still open here on our side. We were able to achieve that. So why not continue in that direction? And let's not end it with Cuba. Population that's near and dear to Southwest Michigan, Myanmar, our Burmese community. We understand that the nation has experienced a military junta, but the sanctions right now are hurting more people than they're helping. So let's get back to the table. Let's practice some good old-fashioned diplomacy if we can. And if we need to arrange the political chairs after this November, then let's do that. But we need to be serious. We need to look at what we're doing, look at what's working, really look at what's not working, and flip the status quo and do something different.
2: Lawrence, I think you said you had a couple follow-ups, or
0: Yeah, I have a few. I know that is the Democratic. I know it's the DNC's standard policy to say two-state solution on Gaza. But I would have I want to push back a little bit because I need to ask, how would that two-state solution be feasible? You have multiple. There's been multiple stories that have come out that we've covered of settlers now actively not just taking Gaza out, rebuilding and taking this land in Gaza. There's a story that we did last week of a synagogue in New York literally selling Palestinian land after they bombed it. How, in your eyes, would that two-state work when there's already a one state now? Israel is a state, but Israel and the United States continues to block Palestine from being a state with equal rights. So how would you, or how do you advocate and fight for that?
1: Well, I think first off, we need to ensure that there's an even bargaining table. And right now, when we have the Palestinian effort on one end and on the other end, we have Israel backed up by the global powers, that doesn't set up for fair negotiations. So I say, let's have two actors be able to negotiate backed by the global community. And let's not put weight on any one side. So I think that entails reeling back foreign assistance of all kinds. Israel should be able to support itself. And how those negotiations look, what that final plan is going to look like, I'm not even going to pretend to act like I know the beginning of that answer, you know, sitting here in Kalamazoo. But I would hope it looks something like what we were gonna achieve in 1995. If we could get back to 1961, let's do that too. But we had a proposal which the global community rallied behind, and actually was agreed to at one point. I think that's a great starting point, but beyond that, I can't tell you that I have that final answer here today.
0: I mean, I'm partial to the 64 border, but that's me
1: Or 64,
0: personally.
1: sorry.
0: Yeah, no, it's that's cool. I that but that's me. Also, you know, meeting just like in America, the colonized and the colonized and the colonizers are going to have to live in peace together, but the process of dealing with disputes will need to be fair. Like the policy that Israel just passed about executing the prisoners that they have is not okay. Like they wouldn't, I personally would not advocate for supporting the Israeli state if they are continuing to pass policies like that that will disproportionately negatively affect Palestine in very similar ways that we've had in this country when we were going through Jim Crow. So, but that's me personally.
1: Well, and I believe that we should treat Israel as the global pariah is acting itself to be. And that's financial assistance, that's political cover, that's military, so all needs to be cut off. And I believe we can start there. You bring up colonization, and you know, as an indigenous America, colonization, land seizures, intergenerational trauma, are all things that our people also face, and believe that we need to show solidarity in this moment. In this moment, you know, if they're willing to do a certain action to other people, they're willing to do it to us as well, and vice versa. So we need to fight for others, fight against injustice anywhere, because it's a threat to justice everywhere, and this is clear as day, of one way we all can step up.
2: Morris, did you have another follow-up, or was it the what, do I have the potato now? I kind of lost track of it.
0: I have one quick hit. I have one quick hit because I've done some. I did a little bit of research on you before you got here. And there's one policy. There's only one policy that I do have an issue with you, and I wanted to hash that out just real quick.
1: Let's do it.
0: I see that you're for your education policy is pretty good, right? You want universal pre-K. You want to fund. You want to put more funding in K through 12. You only want to have universal college for 2 years. So I'm assuming when you put that on your website, that's community colleges. Why not fight for the similar policy that you know we brought up Bernie, universal free college for 4 years instead of two, because on your website it says you want universal free college for 2 years and not four. So I was just wondering, why do you make that distinction?
1: Well, I'm going towards where the priorities are right now. You know, we need to get, you know, more skilled trades folks out there working right now. And if we can do that through, you know, for educational, career, technical training, community college, 2 year, then let's do that first. If we can then expand onto 4 year, hell, if we can include masters down the road, then let's do that. I think that 2 year would be a great start. Would open up the imagination for folks to even pursue higher education, and build a foundation for us to build back our research backbone.
0: Okay. The only reason why I'm hesitant when I hear you say that, it reminds me of Mallory McMorrow and the other woman that's running against Abdullah Zayed when they talk about trying to do a public option instead of Medicare for all. I kind of get that same vibe. I'm not gonna lie to you. I don't like it. And, you know, the reason why I push back is because, if I remember correctly, Bernie's policy for universal 4-year college was like $40 billion, right? We spent 40 to 80 billion in the first 2 weeks of the war with Iran. Mm-hmm. So it's not like we don't have the money to do 4-year college.
2: There is money in the banana stand, so to speak.
0: Right, you know what I'm saying? So that's why I like, for you, I'm like, why are you fighting for a half loaf when we clearly see we have money for the full thing?
1: We've got money for a whole ton of things, and we can have a whole another couple hours on this, but I want to achieve what we can get. So when I talk to folks in Southwest Michigan, and it's hard for me to have this conversation in a D1 university, but a lot of folks outside of or who didn't attend Western Michigan, if you say 4 years, that codes as, you know, Michigan University of Michigan or Michigan State, you know, folks who don't believe that that's achievable for them. Not to say that this is going to cap off anyone's dreams, but if you speak in a language that is more resonant to folks, that then makes that product more achievable and more folks to be willing and support it. I'm someone that went to Michigan State, went for that 4-year degree, but there are a lot of other folks who aren't pursuing that path. And as we're looking at the data, less people are going to be doing that. So I say let's start with the 2-year and expand from there.
2: All right. Sorry, Lawrence.
0: Fair enough. We can keep going back and forth on it, but we have more questions we got to get to.
2: Oh, yeah. So I wanted to pivot a little bit to climate change. So this is, you know, local, global question all in one, because, you know, obviously we've seen the impacts of it right here in Kalamazoo. Extreme flooding events have become more prevalent over the last several summers. You know, we saw some devastating tornadoes down in Three Rivers and right out in Portage just a couple summers ago. And what we're increasingly seeing is that the federal government is not keeping up with the capacity for relief that is necessary to deal with these kinds of events. So, you know, climate change is here. And I think a lot of discussion has been had around legislative solutions on the fossil fuel production end, which obviously, you know, America is kind of unique. We have a whole political party dedicated to denying climate science, and, you know, we're not going to. Our listeners have heard about all this ad nauseum. But I did want to ask, especially, I think Michigan has some unique issues when it comes to climate change. A couple of those are, dealing with that excessive flooding and, you know, how to mitigate that, as well as, you know, a lot of climate scientists have projected Michigan is going to be something of a climate Goldilocks zone, especially by the end of the century. So we're looking at, you know, a much bigger Michigan, populous Michigan, in a couple of decades than we have now. So I wanted to ask you, like, how do we mitigate Michigan for, you know, dealing with the increase in these severe weather events? And also, you know, how do we prepare Michigan for what I think, you know, is going to be, we're going to have like a lot of people, you know, climate refugees coming up here once some of the like really sharp effects of climate change start to hit.
1: So I think first off, we need to change the way we talk about climate change. You know, first off, there's no longer a question. Climate is changing due to human activity. So now that we've got that, you know, settled, when we talk about climate change and we talk about the stormy clouds, you know, that literally depresses folks from wanting to take action on this topic. And so I say, let's reframe how we have the discussion. Let's put people to work. You know, let's put money in pockets. Let's ensure communities can thrive. And so as a member of Congress, I want to ensure that the research firms that we have here throughout Southwest Michigan have investments to develop that technology. The production facilities have the money to then install and roll out the next generation of green energy production. if we are concerned with our failing, energy infrastructure, when it snows, it's it, our harder winds that are coming through, they're blowing our power lines down. Well, how about we engage in a national public works program where we then bury power lines to ensure that we have more resilient energy? Let's look at the things that we need to weather the coming storms, and let's put people to work right now to get those things done. We can create healthier communities. We can strengthen our research backbone from K through 12 all the way through postgrad, doing this and ensure people have money in their pockets for their next generations and ensure that people can live their fullest lives.
2: And I really do want to follow up on the other piece to that, because it's going to be Michigan, but it's also all the whole Midwest corridor near the Great Lakes. And one of the things that we've talked about on the show is, there's one of two approaches when it comes to late a few years from now, where people are really starting to look at the Great Lakes area. And it can you can we can either really become embrace people coming in, or turn into like Fortress Michigan. And there's a lot of moneyed interests, even here in Kalamazoo, where I think want it to be one particular way. But I think, like, particularly thinking about how can we, and again, this is assuming we're not trying to just unseat fascists. Let's say we're in a world where we have, like, maybe there's more like a social democrats, democratic socialists in office. How do we rally the resources of these kind of Midwest Great Lakes states to kind of bolster ourselves for what's to come?
1: Yeah, that's a tough framing. I would say, and we're looking at this globally as well. If we're looking at the large, I'll get back to us here in Michigan, I promise. If we're looking at, us as a global phenomenon, we're witnessing the largest human migratory event in global history. We've got a lot of people moving all at once. So this isn't just something that America's experiencing. So we need to work with our partners around the globe to ensure that folks can have healthy resting spots. If folks are coming from Venezuela, can they maybe have a home to stay in Colombia, things of that nature. So bringing it back home, how can we ensure that all, if we're looking at, just a news report yesterday, scientists saying that folks need to evacuate New Orleans right now. We're going to see other stuff, the southern states, Wilmington, North Carolina. How long before we see that announcement from Miami? Folks starting to move north. Well, you don't need to necessarily move all the way from Florida to Michigan. What can we do in Oklahoma to ensure that they can receive folks? But as we're looking at Michigan, can we get our housing production in a hyperdrive? We're already facing a housing crisis. If more folks are going to come up our way, how can we be extra ready when that wave is coming? And we can do that work starting right now. It's not as if we don't have enough workers, we don't have enough resources. We just need to ensure that those investments are going in the right places so that those jobs can be completed. We're gonna need to ensure that we have folks in social services employed, language translation. We need to ensure that folks have job training, driver's training. Just community relations as folks are integrated in new communities from abroad as well as from other states. So there's going to be a whole host of resources that we need to be ready for that moment. We have good roadmaps to look at. We have places like Springfield, Ohio, and other communities throughout the Midwest that have influx of new community members. The pain points that they felt, and then what they did to relieve those aches. So it's not as if the coming challenges are impossible, but we need to do that work right now. We're probably not with this current administration in Congress, but after this next election, we can really get some momentum going in that front.
2: All right, Lawrence, I'm going to toss it to you.
0: I think I covered most of the questions that I've had for you. And also, I know me and you talked about maybe doing an hour.
2: Yeah, I think I've got like two. I've really only got like two questions left.
0: To talk about, but yeah. Go ahead and your bit.
2: Okay. All right. So, kind of just like the last couple things. I've got one more. I've got one more very like specific issue question, and then something a little bit broader to close out with. But you know, housing is one of the big things. You know, me and Lawrence have been doing this show for a long time. I've ran for office before here at the city commission level, and one of the things that I heard the most, the number one thing when I was out knocking on doors. Affordable housing. That was a huge issue. I know you talked a little bit about on your campaign website, but I wanted to kind of really, you know, give a chance to dig down on the affordability crisis, both with, you know, home ownership, which, you know, we see a lot of, corporations monopolizing, hoarding the housing stock. And we also, which is another effect of that, we see, you know, renters, tenants, having very little control over, you know, rent spikes, as well as, you know, their own living conditions. So what could you do as a congressperson to try to, again, make home ownership more attainable, as well as making it fairer and easier for tenants to live in comfortable conditions and organize for those conditions?
1: Well, first off, we need to pass a rate payer or a rent payer's bill of rights, and that can be passed right away, instituted nationally. Right now, we have a bipartisan open window to be able to pass things like that. We just saw last week the House passed the Senate passed housing bill. Now, is it the most perfect piece of legislation? No, but it shows us that we have enough lawmakers that are serious enough to take this issue head on, and we can continue on that momentum. So, but we need folks in Congress that understand that there are more folks who rent than own. Right now, we have members of Congress that are of the previous generations who just don't understand that reality. And so me, as someone who has rented before and now owns a home, I want to use that experience and again, understanding that a first-time home buyer probably is not going for the single family, you know, two adults, two kids, dog sort of household. So we need to build a wide range of housing. We need to build more market rate. We need to build affordable housing. But can we build condos so that folks have an entry point into the housing market so that they can then level up into that next property that they want to own, so that they can actually achieve the American dream, which seems very distant, if not impossible for a lot of folks. But a way that I believe that we can drive housing down for a lot of folks who aren't necessarily looking to own a home, I think, is through repurposing our existing infrastructure. So in downtown Kalamazoo, just look at the vacant office spaces. But throughout Kalamazoo County, there actually is a larger initiative to infill the county rather than spread out with housing units. So with that authority, we can then reutilize some of our brown spaces and just empty properties. And what I'm thinking about is, I'm looking at the example of Van Buren County. They took an old Felposh and revamped it and turned it into a senior center that has a nurse station, prescriptions, on site. They have three meals a day provided, theater, computer lab, pickleball courts, you name it, whatever, you know, a senior citizen might want and need nowadays. They have a facility that's able to provide that for their community members using an old Felposh. And so I want to bring federal investments to our communities to be able to recreate that with vacant office buildings. Why can't we have, you know, a six-floor tower with the top five floors, the different offices? Why can't those be apartments for veterans? And the bottom first floor, you know, why can't that be, you know, sort of substance abuse counseling, employment services, mental health resources? Why can't we turn these things that our community has into things our community actually needs? And those are things that I don't think members of Congress are talking about. We got people that are willing to take this issue on. And so I want to do my little piece to bring this up into the national conversation.
2: Okay, great. I really liked a lot of what you were saying there, especially we've talked a lot about there's so much housing stock, especially here in Kalamazoo. I think there's like something like five empty houses for every houseless person in Kalamazoo. That number may have fluctuated since I looked it up a couple years ago. Lawrence, you have a follow-up.
0: I do have a question. This is more of a strategy, more of a strategy question. And I am happy about us talking about housing. I know that you, Andy's been big on tenants' rights and tenants' unions and things of that nature. Is there, and we've seen, in other states about policies like freezing rent. Right, and things of that nature. Are some of those policies or some of those ideas things that you have on your table when you're talking about like a housing initiative here in Michigan? And if so, how would you implement some of those policies?
2: I know, specifically, just to tail on that, I know rent control is currently banned here in the state of Michigan, and there's also a federal kind of ban on rent control. So is that that's something you'd fight for, kind of in addition to Lawrence's question.
1: Yeah, and fighting against that ban would be on the table. The one caveat is that I would be operating from a federal level. And so while you could put a cap at whatever X amount, you're just working with, 50 states and in, territory. So I can't necessarily commit to a certain dollar amount, but fighting against those bans, ensuring that, you can't raise rates beyond folks' means to make those ends meet, that would be something I'd be for to ensure that renters, property owners and regular everyday people have more of a voice, have more power to ensure that they have a place to live.
2: All right. So I'm kind of just at my last question, and then we'll let you
0: I do
2: go.
0: have a quick follow-up before we let you go.
2: Go ahead,
0: This is more. Just from a campaign standpoint, because we I feel like I'm comfortable calling you a progressive, and a lot of the policies that you talk about, you definitely have advocated for more progressive. Democratic socialist ideals, right? But are you see have you been seeking or trying to get endorsements in this campaign from progressive groups like Leaders We Deserve, say I think Our Revolution is still operating. Hello, somebody with Nina Turner. You said you was in Ohio, so I'm assuming that you know former Senator Nina Turner and her organization. Are there any of those Justice Democrats? Are there any of those organizations that you have reached out to or tried to help get your endorsement so that it's not that you just have the rhetoric of a progressive, but you are stamped by other progressive groups?
2: That actually was going to be like part of my last question, so I took the words out of my mouth.
1: Well, we've received the endorsement of the Michigan Democratic Party's Progressive Caucus. That shouldn't make things clear. We just announced the People's Coalition here in Michigan. It is endorsing our campaign. We'll be a part of their People Power Tour this summer. We're endorsed by In Citizens United. Obviously, to In Citizens United decision, their Unrig Washington program. We're endorsed by Citizens Impeachment. Crop of lawmakers who are going to support filing Arnold's impeachment on day one. So we're being endorsed, supported by national progressive organizations, as well as embedded ride or die community members. Folks who are operating outside of the traditional political methods or scales, somewhat like progressives and are getting elected. And so in my race, we are Yes, I would be considered progressive, but I'm not necessarily walking around with that label, because folks are just done with politics, political labels. They want to know that I'm not taking any corporate PAC money, and if that reads as progressive, then hell, then that's what I am. But folks know that that the things that a progressive usually is fighting for, it are the things that people want. Universal health care, this is a 60-40 issue. Is that considered progressive? Well, that seems pretty pragmatic to me. You know, getting corporate money out of politics, that's like a 75% issue. Ensuring that our money isn't going to Israel's genocide abroad, that's a 60 plus issue. So you call me a progressive, but I think it's pretty pragmatic, the things I'm fighting for.
2: It's almost as if progressive ideas are popular. Wow, who would have
1: Almost
2: thought?
1: so.
2: Yeah. I had just quick follow-up question because Lawrence asked like the big chunk of it, but just kind of out of that, you know, what kinds of figures and really more importantly, or organizations in the political arena are you kind of taking notes from in terms of developing your policy platform?
1: Yeah, so an organization I was supported by early on was Advanced Native Political Leadership, and that is sort of what gave me my Bible, my campaign journal, my blueprint, really, how I was going to be able to form a people power campaign that was rooted in my indigeneity. So ensuring that my campaign was going to be uniquely of this district, not just playing into identity politics, but tapping into who we are as Michigan's 4th congressional. You know, Oath of Office, another organization who supported me, not only ensures that their candidates are going to be transparent and open, but they provided us with technical assistance, provided me with my first financial director. I'm looking at, you know, other candidates who have run, like Kat Abagzale. I'm looking at folks who are continuing to run, like, you know, Lieutenant Governor Peggy Flanigan, folks who are in Congress, like Maxwell Frost. I'm looking at New Jersey's 11th, another race that's looking similar to mine. And I'm looking at the races of the past. I'm looking at New York's 3rd in 2018, a bartender who went up against the 4th most powerful Democrat. And I'm relating that to what I'm doing here. So, a lot of good orgs, a lot of good members to look at. But at the end of the day, I think we're building something here that folks are going to be looking at post the election.
2: All right. Yeah, thanks. And I appreciate, you know, our show. It's all about we want to deep dive into stuff. So thank you for your time. Lawrence, did you have any last questions or bits before we wrap it up?
0: Oh, no, I'm good.
2: Okay. Well, Diop, thank you so much for taking time. I know how busy campaign season can be. If our listeners are more interested in finding out more about you, your campaign, how would they do that?
1: Yeah, if you want to learn more, you can go to Diop4MI, that's DIOP 4, the number, MI.com to learn more about the movement we're building in Southwest Michigan, how you might be able to tap in and support and learn about our socials as well. So thank you for having me on. Thank you for listeners, for y'all supporting this station, and for the work y'all doing elsewhere.
2: All right. Best of luck to your race, and we'll see you out there. What is the primary date? It's August
1: August 4th. 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
2: 4th.
1: sure you are registered. 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
2: 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As always, the following thoughts, views, and opinions are not necessarily those of 89.1 WIDR or Western Michigan University, no matter how dope or insightful they may turn out to be. So we're actually live in the studio this week. It's been a couple of weeks. I hope you enjoyed some of the stuff we pulled from the archives last week. It was a conversation we had with Pastor Nathan Dannison about the book Jesus and John Wayne. And then the week before that, I was an interview with Salon.com journalist Catherine Joyce and her series of pieces on Hillsdale College. Both those a couple years ago. Now, obviously, we're going to jump into the news. If you're a first-time listener, this is a weekly news program where we talk about what's going on here. Where we talk about what's going on here in Kalamazoo, the state of Michigan, the so-called United States, and the rest of the world from a work.

And by trade, when I'm not saying radical stuff on the radio, I'm a healthcare worker. So me and my family, we talked about it. I talked about it with my brother. It really seemed the most natural thing for me to slide in as his caregiver, as he is in, for lack of a better phrase, the home stretch. It has not been easy. Obviously this sort of thing never is. And I've been getting a lot of well wishes and thoughts and prayers from friends, family, and just people out in the community. And I want to thank you all from the bottom of my heart. As well as, we spent a lot of time on our program talking deservedly about the malfunctioning or well, I guess, it was built to function that way, American healthcare system. But the individuals that have been helping me and my brother out through this, I think of a lot of the staff over at Gentiva Hospice, folks who at Senior Care Partners who helped take care of my father, have been, as my father knows, and he needs extra, he's been needing extra support as well. I don't know if any of them are listening, but from the bottom of my heart, thank you so much for everything that you're doing for me and my family. I just have a few stray thoughts on, dealing with this sort of end of life thing. And when it does happen, we're going to have a very special episode, and I'm going to be talking mostly about my brother. But I think I want to take a moment, kind of talk about what it's like to, when you're in the shoes of somebody who either does a radio show or has done like community organizing in the past, and you have to deal with a capital C family crisis. And I was going to kind of describe some of my experiences. One like little bit of guilt that I hold on to. So for the last, year and a half here, since my brother's gotten the diagnosis, I many people know, I 20 about 10 years ago, 2016, I really threw myself into community organizing. I was kind of part of the Kalamazoo for Revolution, Bernie Sanders offshoot. I've worked with the Kalamazoo Socialist Party for a time. I was the state chair of the Socialist Party of Michigan, and I've worked in collaboration with many different groups over the years. COSACA comes to mind right off the bat. Was it Michigan United, etc. And most recently, after 2020, and I think we've actually I've covered this on the show before. Their burnout is a real thing. With this show, I've been fortunate enough, and this is a piece of advice I pass along to other young organizers, activists, is pick something that is your thing. What is going to be like the big thing that you can bring to the table? Hone that skill so that even in times of crisis or just depletion, you were able to still do that at some capacity. That's kind of what this show is. Even when I've been really burnt out on everything else, I can still come in week in, week out, interview community organizers, talk about, what's going on, talk about, workers' issues, that sort of thing. So that's my thing. That's my thing I'm able to do even in times of duress. Some of you may know, a few years ago, I tried to get a tenants union started in Kalamazoo. Lasted about a year and a half, and there's a whole episode. I think we did a postmortem on that, so I'm not gonna go into details. But I mean, the long and the short of it is, you had, instead of having a broad collective organization, there were just a handful of people, kind of, with this manic organizer energy doing all the work, and that just wasn't sustainable. About 2 years ago, my colleague Tristan, who friends of the show may know, we have a long relationship. We ran together in 2019 for City Commission. She was my campaign manager. And a couple years ago, she started working for We the People Michigan, and she has really been throwing, her all into the

0: efforts to, organize around tenants' rights in Kalamazoo, as well as, you know, trans rights more recently. And this was going to be my big, like, I'm stepping out of my burnout and I'm going to get back into the game. And then about 3 or 4 months in, we got the news about my brother's cancer. And at that point, you know, that became the priority. Not at that point necessarily care, but making sure that, as my brother likes to say, he had a time. So that's where a lot of my energy had to go, was making sure, you know, we looked at all of the stuff on my brother's bucket list, had to do them. And, you know, I feel like, you know, on a personal level, I feel guilty that there's not more hours here or there I could have devoted towards organizing work. But it's also important to know, like, you know, life happens to all of us. Sometimes, you know, you the best laid plans, etc., and life will hit you in the back of the head with a 2x4. And the great thing about, you know, Tristan's efforts with We the People versus, you know, what I was doing with, like, the Greater Kalamazoo Tenants Union is, you know, when I had to step back, it didn't feel like, you know, oh no, like they're like a wheel just fell off. Tristan has done a really great job building this really great small collective group that, you know, when people need to fall back, other people can step up. That's not something that I was able to really, foster and bring to fruition back when I was trying to do the same thing in 2021. And I'm very proud of all of them. And I wish I'd been able to be in the trenches with them. But these sorts of things just take up so much of your time and your headspace. And there are people who are able to do that, by the way. And I admire the absolute hell out of them. People who can juggle, you know, this level of family crisis with, you know, community organizing responsibilities. And I had to come to terms with the fact I'm not one of those people. I'm hyper-focused on getting my brother to Japan or to the beach or, you know, going to play Smash Brothers with him. There's also, something that I've been reflecting on is, as horrific as all of this is, and, you know, my brother's 42. That's not a good, you know, ever. It's very young. But I have a certain amount of privilege here in the West. And, you know, I think I mentioned something along these lines when my mother died. But, we should not forget that, you know, halfway across the world, you know, somebody losing a third of their family, that's a Tuesday. I'm talking, of course, about Gaza or right now Lebanon. Or any of the myriad places around the world where, you know, violence is occurring. But I think of those two examples specifically because they're being enabled by my tax dollars. And I think about the level of grief that I'm feeling right now. This person is one of the most important people in my life. It's my brother. We slept in the same room together for 10 years and played games together and, you know, all of et cetera. And I think about the people who are staring down the barrel of guns and bombs bought with the money taken out of my paycheck, and they didn't get a year and a half to check down a bucket list, and they didn't get a nice hospice bed so that he can still, you know, watch the baseball game or the weather with you. They got rubble and grit and dust, and for some of them, mothers would just get a bag of guts. You know, I mean, obviously it's not quite remains is what I'd say, and that's the closest they're ever going to get to closure for their loved one's death. So, you know, relatively speaking, I'm going through some hell right now, but there are many people who are going through way worse. And of course, that is the direct responsibility of the government that takes our tax money and uses it to bring grief to other families around the world. So there's one thought. Another thing I'm thinking about, you know, some of the political dimensions of this, uh, this, this thing that's been going on with my brother. So right around the time John got the diagnosis was the same time, Trump's is in office, the big BS bill is going through. I remember literally having to have a conversation with a colleague about the Medicaid work requirements. And I didn't know, like, is my brother, I don't think there's a carve out for cancer. Is my brother going to need to meet these volunteer work requirements to keep his Medicaid, which he needs to stay alive because he has cancer? And I just want you to sit with the absurdity of that. That's like 80 hours a month. Imagine somebody with terminal cancer who is in a great deal of chronic pain, perhaps too fatigued to get around and move. And perhaps there is a carve-out. Maybe there's a waiver. But at the same time, the federal government has defunded DHHS so severely that all of that paperwork takes much, much longer to process. How many people have slipped through the cracks? How many people did end up, dying because of this legislation? My brother lucked out. Michigan filled some of the funding gaps, and I will give credit to the governor for that one. We haven't run into it too many procedural problems, throughout his care. But I think about that a lot. I also, another thing I think about a lot is around that same time, DOGE and elements of the big BS bill severely cut funding into cancer research. Now, it's kind of wishful thinking to think, maybe somewhere in that gap there was something that could have helped my brother, but maybe there was. There definitely was something in that funding gap that could have helped millions of other families all over the world, who are struggling with a loved one with cancer. And Elon Musk, with a stroke of a pen, perhaps after taking some ketamine, sent his little Doge gremlins to cut that funding, as well as just the overall GOP agenda of cutting back on science and research and things that literally keep people alive. This is the kind of government, at points I was just like, the government wants my brother dead. It becomes very personal. Again, when you are being directly affected by these policies, I mean, we're all directly affected by these policies, but when there's literally like a loaded gun to your loved one's head, metaphorically speaking, it makes the contrast that much starker. And kind of understand people a little, like Luigi a little bit more, which obviously I would not condone any of that happening in actuality. But when you are dealing with this kind of health crisis, you understand that rage people have to feel towards the system that is trying to kill the people that you love in order to save somebody in a boardroom a few bucks so they can get a bigger boat. Hold that rage with you in your gut. That's a valid emotion, and it's emotion we need to carry into our organizing because a lot of people are angry. A lot of people are angry, and we're trying to do something about it. I think we're gonna go ahead and take a little break. I hope that wasn't too self-indulgent, everybody, but I did want to provide a little bit of an explanation about why we weren't live, especially for the folks who just tuned in on the radio. So we're going to take a quick break. 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So I wanted to start off. So this is a quick hit. We've got a little bit of good news coming out of Texas Township. The Michiganders versus AI data centers arc continues. And looks like we've got another small W in our favor here. It was published on June 29th, the Kalamazoo Gazette. Township near Kalamazoo approves 12-month moratorium blocking data centers. Data centers won't be coming to Texas Township anytime soon. By the way, this is written by a friend of the show, Aya Miller. The Texas Township Board approved a moratorium blocking data center blocking data center development at a June 22nd meeting. The moratorium will last 12 months or until new zoning measures to regulate data centers are enacted, according to the meeting agenda. The moratorium can also be extended by another 6 months if needed. No companies or individuals have approached the township with interest in building a data center, said Supervisor Joanne O'Rourke. We just want to be ahead of the curve and prepared in case anything comes before the board, O'Rourke said. Data centers could have substantial and adverse impacts on adjacent and nearby properties, according to the meeting agenda. Residents of Dowagiac, city southwest of the township, are suing the owners of a 30-megawatt data center, alleging the noise emitted from the data center is invading neighboring homes. I think we covered that one a couple weeks ago. Discussions about enacting an ordinance began in early 2025, O'Rourke said. Township officials needed to make sure proper legislation was enacted before they approved a moratorium. Texas Township is 10 miles southwest of Kalamazoo, where a business owner recently announced intentions to sell their property to a data center. I'm going to talk about that in just a second. Some neighboring communities, including Portage and Oshtemo Township, have also passed moratoriums on data center development. While the moratorium is in effect, Texas Township's Planning Commission will evaluate data center land use impacts on farmland preservation, rural zoning compatibility, infrastructure capacity, and environmental factors like noise, heat discharge, and light pollution, according to meeting documents. And there was actually something a little bit closer to home near the Millwood neighborhood. This is also written by Aya Miller, but there was a really huge response to the idea of an AI data center going up in one of Kalamazoo's neighborhoods. The headline is, "Use Your Power to Prevent This Kalamazoo Residents Blast Data Center Idea." This was also written by Aya Miller. Some of you may have seen this on the Kalamazoo subreddit or just online on Facebook. Basically a dispensary in the Millwood neighborhood was trying to... Trying to sell... their property to a data center because they, since we already have the power. I was having a little bit of an issue with the website thing. It's like, I am subscribed. What are you talking about? Anyway, I'm going to go ahead and read from the article here. A cannabis company's desire to attract a data center to Kalamazoo has sparked concerns among some city residents. Harbor Farms announced it is selling its marijuana processing facility at 2839 Full Circle Drive and targeting the property for data center redevelopment via June 9th press release. The four-acre property has 1 megawatt of power capacity, but could be expanded to 15 megawatts, according to the press release. Michael Ward, CEO of Harbor Farms, declined to comment when reached by phone on Tuesday, June 16th. Multiple residents spoke at the Kalamazoo City Commission meeting on Monday, June 15th, sharing their thoughts about data centers in Kalamazoo. Roughly 13 people spoke at the 5 p.m. and 7 p.m. meetings. All but one expressed concern. "We voted for you to be our voice. We want you to understand we have concerns," said Amanda, a Millwood neighborhood resident who did not provide their last name. Concerns included data centers overtaxing local resources such as water and electricity, lowering home values, and causing potential noise emissions. "Historically, it's been the community that has borne the brunt of the cost," said Millwood resident Daniel Proxo. "The property is located in the city's manufacturing general zone district where data centers are permitted. Vice Mayor Drew Gunkin read a statement on behalf of the city saying city officials are aware of the concerns. If a proposal to build a data center moves forward, it will be reviewed through the City of Kalamazoo's established planning, zoning, and environmental, utility, and public engagement processes, Duncan said. If the property was purchased by a data center developer, the new owner would have to present a new site plan to the Kalamazoo Planning Commission, said Michael Smith, City Communications Manager. The data center would have to meet zoning requirements like setbacks from property lines, required green space on site, stormwater management, site lighting, and screening from adjacent land uses. The facility is less than a mile from a mobile home park and homes in the Millwood neighborhood. Millwood Middle School is 1 mile away from the facility. The Full Circle Drive property is for sale through NAI Global. The sale price is undisclosed, per the listing. The property value was last assessed at $1 million, according to property records. Harbor Farms purchased the four-acre property for $80,000 in 2019. That is a price discrepancy that should maybe raise your eyebrows a little bit. Millwood resident Eileen Palicki said she has tinnitus and fears the data center would expose residents to constant noise. One resident played a video of the noise emitted from a 30-megawatt data center in Dowagiac. Residents near the Dowagiac data center have sued Alliance Cloud Services, a subsidiary of Hyperscale Data Incorporated, which, by the way, I think, like, life is slowly, like, like a frog in a boiling pot. It's like modern life has turned into cyberpunk dystopia so slowly, it was kind of hard to clock it. But when I read things like that, it really just makes it a subsidiary of Hyperscale Data Incorporated. Is that an affiliate of the Weighton Unionia Corporation or perhaps Skynet? Cyberdyne Systems. I don't know. Anyway. Sorry, was a little tangent there. Anyway, this has potential to really affect people's mental health, Palicki said. Smith said the city commission could implement a moratorium preventing data centers from opening. Bergen said she's unsure if he'd follow a full ban on data centers, but would like the opportunity to vote on whether data centers should be allowed in the city. Proxo also said he's not entirely opposed to data centers, but has concerns over the growth potential at the Harbor Farms location. If and when the time comes, I hope you use your power to prevent this from happening, said resident Maya Lannon. Again, we will link to both those articles in the show notes. That was Use Your Power to Prevent This, Kalamazoo Residents Blast Data Center Idea. All right, we're going to take another quick little break. 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I'm still waiting. My co-host should be coming in just a couple of minutes here. I'm going to do another real quick hit before they join us. This is from our friends at the Grand Rapids Institute for Information Democracy. It's written by Jeff Smith, but it's an update on how some of our Michigan money is being used to support genocide, potentially. So this was published on June 27th. Tell Michigan legislators to not provide funds to the Michigan-Israel Business Accelerator right now. According to an article from Electronic Intifada, in November 2025, Michigan activists achieved a significant victory. The state of Michigan retirement system no longer holds any Israel bonds. The decision followed more than a year of organizing by Michigan Divest, a statewide coalition of residents, public employees, and human rights advocates who pressured state officials to end pension investments tied to Israel during its genocide in Gaza. However, the Michigan legislature wants to include $1 million for the Michigan-Israel Business Accelerator in the 2027 state budget. Budget negotiations are happening now and could be finalized by July 1st. This request for MIBA is called a legislative directive spending item. More than 1,000 LDSIs totaling over $2.6 billion have been requested. There won't be any votes by all legislators on each of the LDSIs. Rather, decisions about which LDSIs will be included in the budget will be made by legislative leaders behind closed doors. Michigan Divest, has identified five legislators as key players in the budget negotiations who need to hear strong opposition to including MIBA in the budget form Michiganders from Michiganders across the state. There is a petition to support the demands of the Michigan Money Out of MIBA campaign. The petition is addressed to both the legislature and to the Michigan Economic Development Corporation, demanding that they terminate their contract with MIBA and commit not to renew funding for or award funding to MIBA in the future. The Michigan Israel Business Accelerator has only been around since 2017, involving both business representatives and state officials. The Grand Rapids-based group, The Right Place Incorporated, has always had an involvement with this group and still has a seat on the MIBA Board of Directors. Grid first noted that The Right Place Incorporated assisted an Israeli military company set up shop in West Michigan in 2015, which also led to an activist campaign to expose The Right Place for their role in supporting Israeli apartheid. Since Israel began its genocidal campaign against the Palestinians in 2023, Grid discovered that the Israeli company Plasan North America has also been sending military vehicles to Israel for use in the ongoing assault on Palestinians. We will link to that article in the show notes, as well as the petition, if that's something you'd be interested in signing. Again, that was from Grand Rapids Institute for Information Democracy, Jeff Smith. Tell legislators to not provide funds to the Michigan Israel Business Accelerator right now. All right, we're going to take another quick break. 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I think we're going to do another quick hit here. And this is an update. I think we reported on this a few weeks ago, but the Trump administration is trying to peep its eyes on Michigan's voter rolls. And I want to give you a quick update about kind of where that is in the judiciary at this particular point. So this is written by Haley Harding, originally Vote Beat, as republished on Bridge, Michigan on June 24th. Trump admin loses again in bid for Michigan voter rolls. A federal appeals court has ruled that Michigan does not have to turn over its unredacted voter roll to the Department of Justice, dealing the Trump administration its highest profile loss yet in its quest to obtain voter data from states ahead of the 2026 midterms. Since last year, the Department of Justice has demanded lists of registered voters from virtually every state, including Michigan, in July. The state turned over the public version of its voter file, but refused to turn over personally identifying information, such as partial social security numbers. In response, the Department of Justice filed a lawsuit against Michigan in September, but lost in district court in February after a judge dismissed the case, arguing that none of the laws cited by the department required the disclosure. The department then appealed the case to the Sixth Circuit Court of Appeals, which agreed with the lower court's reasoning. In addition to Michigan, the department has sued 29 other states and Washington, D.C. to compel them to share their voter rolls. 17 states have complied voluntarily. So far, lower courts have dismissed several of those lawsuits, with none finding in favor of the Department of Justice. The Department of Justice has argued that a number of federal laws, including the National Voter Registration Act and Help America Vote Act, entitle it to access to the unredacted voter rolls, including voters' personal information. Many states have declined to provide that information, arguing that it would pose privacy concerns and violate state law. Federal officials have not provided an official reason for their requests, but they appear to be looking for non-citizen voters on the rolls, which again is such voter fraud. That kind of voter fraud is a microscopic occurrence, like 0.000. Some percent. It's an absolute really a red herring, but you do hear it a lot from conservative circles. Oh, undocumented immigrants voting, even though it's about as rare as lightning striking the same place twice. Michigan's case is the first to be heard and ruled on at the appellate level. The next step would be to appeal to the U.S. Supreme Court, but a Department of Justice official did not immediately respond to requests for comment Wednesday. Even if the case is taken up by the country's highest court, a resolution, particularly one that could be meaningfully implemented before the midterm elections, is unlikely. Absentee ballots for the Michigan primary election start going out Thursday. Anyway, you can find that online. We will link to that in the show notes. Trump admin loses again in bid for Michigan voter rolls. All right, we're going to take another break. When we come back, I'm going to be hosted by my joined. joined by my co-host, Lawrence. Keep your dial locked. 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
0: Yeah, I usually just turn on like the so that we have like the campus computer that, you know, when there's not a DJ here, you listen to music, but yeah, like

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Woo! 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

0: how we doing tonight? 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You know what I mean?
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I'm your host, DJ Danger Groove. For the next 2 hours, we're going to be playing all kinds of delightful synthesized music for your listening pleasure. From 80s new wave to 90s club and industrial, all the way up to the synthwave, vaporwave, darkwave, and all what other waves, what have you, of the here and the now. That was Sam Sparrow with Coming Loose. That's kind of our theme song. Play that at the top of every show. We've been gone for a couple weeks. Last week, we just weren't on air at all. Technical difficulties. Week before that, we rebroadcasted a very special collaboration we did with DJ Dark Geck, who, as my brother, passed away earlier this month. But as I said, I think we both said during that show, there is something to be said about the healing power of music, and I'm ready to come back, heal a little bit, and maybe do a little bit of dancing around here in the studio. Coming up, we've got a very hotly anticipated new album, for at least me personally, and then we're going to go back to 1986 and going to be playing a track from UK-based new wave band Segway Sputnik? I never get that one right, but very important new wave band, and they've got an album anniversary. We're going to talk about that in a bit. Before that, though, let me tell you a little bit about what I'm about to play here. Morgan Willis is one of my favorite synth wave artists. I have their album Dreamer and Skyline are both a couple of my favorites, and both very, very different types of albums. They're out with a new one called Cosmophoria. And if you look, Morgan Willis is from France, and everything about this album bleeds French touch. And I'd be remiss if I didn't make the connections. A lot of the promotional artwork that's been coming out for Cosmophoria, as well as the album art itself, is a very deliberate callback to the Daft Punk album Discovery. You can hear that a lot in the sound, and you can also see that in the artwork. Again, very evocative of that, and aesthetically, very evocative of the film Interstellar 5555, The Secret of the Interstellar Sarge. It was, of course, the feature-length anime film that accompanied Discovery. But anyway, we're going to play a track from this album called Dancing Lights. And then, as I mentioned after, we're going to play Segway Sputnik. Keep it all locked. 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

or probably more EP size, from another huge name in modern synthwave. Miami Nights 1984 is back with a very kind of a computationally inspired concept album. I'm going to read right from the description. It is part of a Lords of Netscape series, and he describes it as, Disc One is the first installation from a world where dial-up never died and the internet felt like an adventure. Thank you for listening and welcome to the network. That's a very clever idea for, you know, it's, again, Vaporwave is kind of centered around this whole idea of like kind of 90s computer tech and that sort of thing, but I don't think I've seen an artist quite like Miami Nights 1984 tackle it, so this should be some interesting listening. We're going to play a track, which is a collaboration between him and another one of my favorite synthwave artists, Power Rob. This track is going to be called Say Forever. And then after that, this one really goes out to all the 90s kids out there. It's the 30th anniversary of one of the most famous video game soundtracks of 1996. I'm not going to tell you. I'm going to let it be a surprise. But as far as the music, well, let's go. Anyway, we're going to be going right into the music. I got a quick word from the station first. Y'all are listening to Electropop Therapy only on 89.1 WIDR or online at widerfm.org. 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

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You just heard Koji Kondo with the track Dire Dire Docks, that of course appears on the Super Mario 64 original soundtrack, celebrating its 30th anniversary this month. Soundtrack originally dropped in Japan on July 19th, 1996. Before that, you heard Miami Nights 1984 track off their new EP, which is, I think, believe is going to be part of a kind of a computer themed trilogy, Disc 1, that was Save Forever featuring Power Rob, which dropped on July 8th. Coming up, we've got a new artist. This is Simon Gabriel making their debut album with our friends across the pond, Aztec Records. Simon Gabriel comes from Toulouse, France. And they just dropped this new space-themed synth album. I'm going to read a little bit from the description. Human Space is the debut album by Simon Gabriel. Developed over more than 3 years, this concept album retraces the history of space exploration to the satellites and probes that have shaped humanity's journey beyond Earth. From Sputnik, the first artificial object placed into orbit, to JUICE, the European mission currently on its way to Jupiter and its icy moons. We're going to go kind of right in the middle. We're going to play, this is a longer track, about 7 minutes long, about the International Space Station. Again, this album dropped on July 9th. And then after that, we're going to go back 20 years and listen to some tunes from the Teaches of Peaches, specifically her 2026 album, Impeach My Bush. Keep it locked. Y'all are listening, or no, 2006. Did I say 2006? Okay. 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

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You just heard Peaches with Downtown, the SMD remix. That comes off of their album Impeach My Bush, which is celebrating its 20th anniversary this month. Originally dropped July 7th, 2006. And we started off that set with Simon Gabriel and their space synth album, Human Space. That track was ISS, or International Space Station. They just dropped that on July 9th. Coming up, I think we're going to switch gears a little bit and get more into some of the dark slash horror synth. Paella from Russian-based synthwave label Synthwave Radio just dropped a new EP called Nocturnal Creatures. I'm going to read a little bit from the Bandcamp description. Nocturnal creatures are more than just children's stories. They're real. They lurk in shadowy alleyways, abandoned buildings, and the darkest corners of every mind. They feed on fear, they hunger for your dreams, and they wait. Anyway, we're going to play a track off of that. This is the lead track off of Nocturnal Creatures, Dark City Rising. After that, we're going to go back to 2016 and play another anniversary album. I will talk a little bit more about that after, or at the next break. Keep y'all locked. 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

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Well, you just heard English-based. Let me get more specific. Out of Hammersmith in London, England. That was Shura. That track was off of their album Nothing's Real, celebrating its 10th anniversary this month. Originally dropped July 8th, 2016. Before that, you heard a new track from Dark Wave, some horror synth from Paella. That track was Dark City Rising, off of their new EP Nocturnal Creatures, which just dropped on July 12th. Coming up, we've got a new track from one of my favorite goofy, kind of goofier American synth artists, Vampire Stepdad out of Atlanta, Georgia. He's got this whole 90s sitcom dad aesthetic. It's kind of hard to describe unless you actually go see him in person. But they just dropped a new track a couple days ago on July 17th. Called Late at Night. We're going to be playing that in just a moment here. And then after that, we're going to be going back to 1981 via Japan with a track from Holman's celebrating its 45th anniversary this month. Keep your dial locked. 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

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Well, you just heard a Japanese synth outfit, Homens. That track roughly translates to QP Dance off of their album, The 20th Century of Homens, celebrating its 45th anniversary this month. Originally dropped, oh, and would you believe it, 45 years to the day. That's right, July 21st, 1981. Always like it when we get to right on the dot like that. So yeah, 45 years ago today, Homens dropped The 20th Century of Homens. Probably over in Japan. Things didn't really travel around the world at the speed that they do today. So I think you would have had to been quite a nerd to have known about this on this side of the ocean. But I digress. Before that, you heard Vampire Stepdad with their new single, Late at Night, which they just dropped on July 17th. Coming up, I've got a couple more tracks here. I've got time, about 45 more minutes on the show. We're going to be playing a track from UK-based synthwave duo Arcade Beach. They've got a new track out called Chasing Paradise. It's just dropped on the 17th. And then we've got another anniversary. This one is a little bit different. It is from 1991. And we're going to be playing a track that celebrates it. I was going to play this earlier in the month. As you know, we've had a lot of delays, all that other stuff. So, but we missed a very important milestone, a very important birthday towards the beginning of July 2026. Ladies and gentlemen, I think I know, or I think you know what I'm talking about. It's one of the most monumental birthdays in American history. I am, of course, talking about the 35th anniversary of Terminator 2 Judgment Day. In my opinion, it is the Citizen Kane of action sci-fi. But yes, it turned 35 years young earlier this month, so we have to play a track to celebrate. After Arcade Beats, we're going to be playing a track from Pogo. You may, if you're a millennial like me, you might remember late 2000s, early 2010s, he was making a lot of these very interesting tracks that basically, not only would he sample movies, but like he would make these songs using nothing but dialogue, music, and sound effect samples from the movie that the song is about. So we're going to be playing a track from Pogo in a minute here called Skynet Symphonic. Once again, celebrating the 35th anniversary of one of the best action films ever made, Terminator 2 Judgment Day. Keep it locked. Y'all are listening to Electropop Therapy only on 89.1 WIDR or online at widerfm.org. 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

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You just heard remix artist Pogo with Skynet Symphonic. That track was made entirely of remixed sounds, dialogue, and music from Terminator 2 Judgment Day, which just turned 35 years old this month. Before that, you heard Arcade Beach with their track Chasing Paradise. That just dropped on July 17th. Coming up, we have a track, a new track from Magnavolt, off of their new album, Radiohead, not to be confused with the titular band of the same name. But they've got a new album out, and we're going to be playing a track from that called Raw Power, featuring Steel Force. Again, this album just dropped on July 17th. After that, we're going to be going back to 2001 and playing a track, the musical stylings of Australian-based singer Sia. Celebrate their album Healing is Difficult, celebrating its 25th anniversary this month. Keep your dial locked. Y'all are listening to Electropop Therapy only on 89.1 WIDR or online at widerfm.org. 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

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You just heard Sia with Get Me. That comes off of their album Healing is Difficult, which just celebrating its 25th anniversary this month. Originally dropped July 9th, 2001. And then before that, you heard a new track, or new album from Magnavolt. That track was called Raw Power, featuring Steel Force, off of their new album, Radiohead, which just dropped on the 17th. Coming up, we've got a new single from one of my personal favorites. Wolf Club is going to be dropping a new album later this year, and they have a their second single off of it, which is called City of Once. We're going to be playing that in just a second here. They just dropped that on the 17th. And then after that, we're going to be going back to 2011 with a track from Gazelle Twin. Keep it dialed locked, y'all listening to Electropop Therapy only on 89.1 WIDR or online at widerfm.org, your source of the music that makes you want to move your butt and sing in the shower.

Hello, everybody out there in Radio Land. I am your host, DJ Danger Groove. Y'all have been listening to Electropop Therapy, only on 89.1 WIDR. You just heard Gazelle Twin with their track, I Am Shell, I Am Bone. That comes off of their album, The Entire City, celebrating its 15th anniversary this month, originally dropped July 11th in 2011. And before that, you heard Wolf Club and their new single, City of Once, which they just dropped on July 17th. Well, I can't be rambling on and on. I only have a couple tracks left before I have to skedaddle, and then you will be in the expert hands of DJ Coda and The Rock Show. But I did want to acknowledge Bonnie Tyler passed a few weeks ago. I haven't been on air doing a live show since then. So we're going to be going back to 1995 and playing the kind of Nicky French Eurodance version, Total Eclipse of the Heart. And then I'll be closing out with some future funk style vaporwave from Starlight Vegas. I haven't quite decided what track to play yet, but it's going to be off of their new album, Saturn Speedway, which just dropped on July 10th. Thank y'all for listening. Keep moving your butts and singing in the shower. This is Electropop Therapy, only on 89.1 WIDR.

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We've got Alkaline Trio, Converge, and Joyce Manor.

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We've got The Devil's Wane by Misfits, Transmission by Joy Division, and Weight of the False Self by Hatebreed.

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July 10th, so it was not this past Friday, the Friday before, July 10th, it was Turnstile Night at the O's game against the Kansas City Chiefs, as the band, who are from Baltimore, they were the guest splashers in the Bird Bath Splash Zone. And we won that game 5-3. We were on a winning streak recently, until recently, unfortunately. Our last game, we played against Boston, the Boston Red Sox, and Boston still has the winning streak. Our winning streak snapped. Hopefully, we can beat them in the next game. We've got some more music coming up next from Rancid, Silverstein, and Fallout Boy.

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You listened to People Are Good by Depeche Mode, Never Been in Love by Screeching Weasel, and Spear of Truth by AFI. I've got The Planner's Dream Goes Wrong by The Jam, Confession in the Afterlife by Duran Duran, and Looking Out for Number One by The Offspring.

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1: Dude, I don't want to be out here this late at night for some stupid photo. 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
1: 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Run! 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